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1: Most of us imagine that if there is a God, well, he's only really interested in the big things, wars, politics, religion, not the little things in our lives. Hi, I'm Bernie Diamond. My wife and I were flying recently from Sydney, Australia, to the busiest airport in the world, Chicago's O'Hare. You guessed it, they lost Jackie's suitcase. Just great. I had to fly into Minneapolis, so Jackie went to the hotel without her bag. By the next day when I flew back into Chicago, they still hadn't found her bag. And to make things worse, after waiting for an hour with everyone else, we discovered that our whole plane's luggage was on the wrong carousel. Ooh. Sure enough, we raced down there and there was my bag. Just as I turned around from picking it up, on the next carousel, at the right time in the right place, was Jackie's suitcase. On Friday afternoon, in the busiest airport in the world. And people think that God's not interested in the little things.
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0: God knows the number of hairs on our scalp. Hi, I'm Chuck Swindoll. God cares if even a sparrow falls. So, is it any surprise to hear that God is a specialist in the specific things that concern you? Those things you dread tomorrow or this coming week? God's reassurance to you is this. Look, I can take that situation you've built into a mountain, and I can bore a tunnel through it in a matter of seconds. So would you bring it to me? Ask me to take charge. You don't have because you don't ask. So let's ask.
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3: As kids grow up, there are different stages, different milestones, if you will, where we see them develop. Hi, I'm Bernie Diamond. I reckon a critical milestone in any teenager's development is when they finally remember to put a fresh roll of toilet paper in the holder when they use up the last roll. Any parent with teenagers gets a knowing smile over that one. Jokes aside, there comes a time in our lives when we need to start putting other people ahead of us, where our heart changes from a me heart to a servant's heart. Jesus was full on about that. When his disciples were arguing about who was the greatest, he said, plain and simple, if you want to be the first, you have to learn to be the servant. It's such an important part of growing up. The problem is, some people just never grow up. And then we wonder why we don't seem to be making a difference in people's lives. Jesus.
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0: Growing up, my mother gave me lots of advice. Brush your teeth twice a day. A problem shared is a problem halved. Use your manners. Do it now before you forget. As a child who just wanted to have fun and play, these words of advice were often met with a disgruntled groan. However, now as an adult and a mother myself, I can see how brilliant these words of wisdom were. God is the infinite source of wisdom. However, there are times when we hear his advice and we reply with the disgruntled groan. Love your enemies. Pray continually. It's more blessed to give than to receive. As we grow in our faith and stick to God's wisdom, we'll soon discover that he is even more wise and faithful than our mothers. He doesn't give us this wisdom to make our lives harder, but just as my mother did, he desires our lives to be the best that they can be. I'm Linda Bailey from dailydevotions.com.au.
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1: Man, I want to tell y'all something, man. 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I'm trying to get somewhere that's real and pure.

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1: I must confess, I find it really hard not to laugh when someone falls over. It's a terrible thing, and I often struggle to contain my giggles when someone slips or trips. Now, my husband shakes his head at me and declares, I'm the most horrible person whenever I laugh at his misfortune. But you have to admit, I'm not the only one, right? In fact, they have made whole television shows in the past based around funny videos of people falling over or hurting themselves. Thankfully, God is different. Thankfully, God does not laugh at our mistakes. He doesn't mock us when we're down, and he does not make us feel foolish when we're already feeling bad. Although we may not always feel him close, we don't always know his plans. History has shown us he loves us and treasures us. If you're in doubt of his support and protection, call out to him. Ask God to make himself evident to you. Be honest with him about your pain and your frustration, and know that he will reveal himself to you. I'm Linda Bailey from dailydevotions.com.au.
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0: 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Hi, I'm Chuck Swindoll. And in our most thoughtful, mature moments, we want to do His will. But doing the will of God is rarely easy and uncomplicated. Instead, it's often difficult and convoluted. Or to use my preferred term, it is mysterious. Because we don't know where He is taking us. We must bend our wills to His. It's not easy, is it? But to trust and obey, to do God's will, yields great dividends of increased faith.
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3: 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This is Condis Benedict with a thought for the moment. Read Acts 12. See how God wonderfully answered prayer. His plans were not going to be thwarted by the devil. There was a job for Peter to do, and God made adequate provision. An angel of the Lord woke him and miraculously led him out of the prison. It took Peter a while to realize what had happened. He thought that he was dreaming. What an awesome sight. I love the way Luke's words put it. Angel taps him on the side. "Quick, get up," he said. And the chains fell off Peter's wrists. There are many today who are chained by sin and its consequences. It's the same God who can wonderfully unshackle and free. The Lord Jesus said, "If the Son shall set you free, you shall be free indeed." Sin has no more sway or power. His first port of call when he was free, you guessed it, it was to the praying church. This is Condis Benedict with a thought for the moment.
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0: dealing with a problem? I'm Danny Sinnott with another Brave to Go. What's your first go-to or instinct when you have a problem? Do you get angry and cuss, or do you cry and panic? Do you let your thoughts get on that spinning wheel and go over and over it, working yourself into a tears and making yourself sick? Oh man, I've been there too many times to count, and the enemy loves it because he can use these challenges to distract us from running to God and finding peace and the right answers. So the next time you have a problem, try taking it straight to God. Hand it over to him, stop it in its tracks. Let him provide you with the answers and the comfort that you need. What do you have in your hand that he's already provided? His word, past experiences, a friend to debrief with compassion and wisdom? Let him help. If he can take care of the universe, he can certainly take care of you. And he wants to. 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
1: Hi, I'm Bernie Diamond from ChristianityWorks.com. I love to see other people doing what God made them to do, being who God made them to be. It's awesome when they excel at that. A brilliant musician or sports person, someone who's great at caring for other people, someone who can just lead an organization and somehow make it sing. It never ceases to amaze me how different we all are, and when someone discovers their gig, whatever that is, what a wondrous thing it is to behold. Leaves me in awe of God, His grace to let us have gifts like that, His imagination and His plan to bless each one of us through those other people. And sometimes we get all silly and we compare ourselves to those other people. Oh, I can't do that. Of course we can't. It's not what God made us to do. He made us to be, well, you and me, to do and to excel at whatever He's gifted us deep in our DNA. Can I ask you, how are you living your life?
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0: Ever find yourself deep in a conversation and then suddenly wonder how in the world you got to that point? When they finally got back home one night, Jesus asked his friends about their day's bantering while they were on the road. There was a stunned silence. Funny thing is, they'd been arguing about which one of them was the greatest. I think Jesus had a pretty fair idea anyway, but he just wanted them to admit it. He laid out the path to greatness. In essence, he said, "You want to be first? Then take a ticket. But it'll have to be a big number. Because if you want to be first, you'll take last and be a servant of all of those ahead of you." He picked up a little tacker in his arms and said, "If you embrace one of these children as I do, you'll not only embrace me, but also the one who sent me here." In this me generation, serving others seems to be almost a forgotten virtue. But if Jesus, as the leader in his wisdom, did it, maybe it's one significant step on the path to true fulfillment for you and me.
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1: 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I lived amongst the poorest people in Nepal. 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

0: If you love your work, you'll be out there every day trying to do it the best you possibly can, and pretty soon everybody around will catch the passion from you like a fever. G'day, this is Warwick Marsh from Dads for Kids. A famous man, Sam Walton, the founder of the world's biggest company, said those words. What an inspiration. You know, I find that I need help as a dad. You probably do too. That's why it's always good to ask help from the very best, our Father in Heaven. With him, you can do a lot better. So let's make that journey today. And let's begin by saying this prayer to our Father in Heaven. Dear God, thank you for the ability to be a father. Help me love my work as a father, just like Sam Walton did his work. But more importantly, help me to love my wife and kids. If I can love them, I will love my work as a father. If I love being a father, I'll continue to try to be a better father. And before long, things will get a lot better. For more ideas on being a great dad and husband, go to fatherhood.org.au.
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2: During a period of 100 days from April 7th to mid-July 1994, an estimated 500,000 to 1 million of the people of Rwanda were killed, about 20% of Rwanda's total population, in a mad spree of genocidal murder. The horrific reality is that many of those who rose up to barbarously hack their neighbours to death were Christians of all persuasions. They didn't do it for religious reasons, but because of prejudice and hatred. But how could such a thing happen? Because Christians have too often spent their energies filling people up with rules and intellectual teachings rather than filling people up with the good news about Jesus that melts hearts and transforms lives. We must always remember the words of Jesus: "I desire mercy, not sacrifice." And that's how to stop Rwanda from happening ever again.
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0: This is Contus Benedict with a thought for the moment. My thoughts go to the words of the Apostle Paul in Romans chapter 8. Now, in all these things, we are more than conquerors through him who loved us. For I am convinced that neither death nor life, neither angels nor demons, neither the present nor the future, nor any powers, neither height nor depth, nor anything else in all creation will be able to separate us from the love of God that is in Christ Jesus our Lord. The Apostle Paul looks at life from a pragmatic point of view and looks at life from a faith perspective. And he says, you know, no matter what happens, no matter what life throws in our way, there is always victory in the Lord Jesus Christ. You see, the disciples, when they saw the Lord on the cross, thought that all was lost. The cross was the power of God to save. This is Contus Benedict with a thought for the moment.
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2: Are you too busy looking after everything else that you're neglecting yourself? I'm Danny Sinnott with another Brave to Go. Life throws so many expectations and demands our way, and it's easy to get swept up in it all, especially our responsibilities to the most important people in our lives, including our family and close friends. Sometimes we have a tendency to put off our needs because we feel guilty or selfish when we take some time out for ourselves.

0: But is that healthy? And does God expect us to serve others and neglect ourselves? In 3 John chapter 1 verse 2, it says, "Beloved, I pray that you may prosper in all things and be in health, just as your soul prospers." No, God wants us to prosper and be in good health. There's a big difference between doing selfish and doing self-care. 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

0: Most of us imagine that if there is a God, well, he's only really interested in the big things, wars, politics, religion, not the little things in our lives. Hi, I'm Bernie Diamond. My wife and I were flying recently from Sydney, Australia, to the busiest airport in the world, Chicago's O'Hare. You guessed it, they lost Jackie's suitcase. Just great. I had to fly into Minneapolis, so Jackie went to the hotel without her bag. By the next day when I flew back into Chicago, they still hadn't found her bag. And to make things worse, after waiting for an hour with everyone else, we discovered that our whole plane's luggage was on the wrong carousel. Sure enough, we raced down there and there was my bag. Just as I turned around from picking it up, on the next carousel, at the right time in the right place, was Jackie's suitcase. On Friday afternoon, in the busiest airport in the world. And people think that God's not interested in the little things.
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3: God's Money Matters with Darren Lordenbaugh.
4: I often get asked, what is the best way to get out of debt fast? The Bible talks a lot about debt. Most of the passages are clear communication on how to get out of debt fast. Proverbs 6, 4 and 5 says, "Allow no sleep to your eyes, no slumber to your eyelids. Free yourself from debt like a gazelle from the hand of the hunter, like a bird from the snare of the fowler." Have you watched a nature documentary lately and seen how fast a gazelle runs from a hunter? The Bible language here is pretty vivid and urgent, don't you think? Now, the banks and some mortgage brokers would have you believe that debt consolidation is the best strategy to get out of debt fast. They say, wrap everything up into one easy monthly repayment on a low interest rate. Sounds good, doesn't it? And it does work mathematically. However, maths is not what got you into the problem, and the fact is, maths won't get you out. The vast majority of my work is based around human behaviour. We call it neurofinance. Getting out of debt is much like losing weight. You need to get some quick wins early on to keep on the program. Getting out of debt is much like losing weight. Psychology is you need to get some quick wins to keep you on the program. In weight loss, lose a few kilos in the first week and you'll have more motivation to continue. With getting out of debt, having some quick wins by clearing some debt fast will help you keep on track. So how do we do this? Well, firstly, don't be tempted to debt consolidate. The first thing you need to do is list all your debts in order of the amount owed. If you have a MasterCard debt of $1,000 and a Visa card debt of $2,000 and a car loan of $10,000 and a mortgage of $200,000, then the MasterCard debt of $1,000 goes at the top, as it is the lowest amount owing. Your mortgage will be last. Once you've done this, then you need to put all your debts on minimum payments only, all except the MasterCard in this example, as it's the lowest debt. Next, pump every available dollar into the paying off the MasterCard as soon as possible, with gazelle-like intensity. Once the MasterCard is paid off, then you'll cascade these payments into the next debt, being the Visa card of $2,000, in the example given. Once the Visa card is gone, the car loan is the next target. You do this until all debts are gone. 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
6: Recently, I was speaking at a conference and gave a compliment to one of the team leaders. 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"Oh no," she answered, "it was the Lord." "But the Lord didn't come down from a cloud into your kitchen and make all those pastries," I said. In church life, we often get confused by this dynamic. When someone pays us a compliment, it's the Lord, but if we make a mistake, it's us. How do we practice humility as well as take responsibility? Hi, I'm Tanya Harris of GodConversations.com. The truth is that our relationship with God is a partnership, not a dictatorship. 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God plays the supernatural part, the things we can't do, and we do the natural part, the things that we can do. Walking with God should never make us passive or lazy. We do our best. We take responsibility for the good and the bad. And we give God the glory because He has gifted us. But we also recognise that our contribution is significant too.
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2: Therapy. The Apostle Paul in the book of Romans 12 begins his sentence by saying, therefore, in other words, or because of, I urge you, brothers and sisters, in the view of God's mercy, to offer your bodies as a living sacrifice, holy and pleasing to God. This is your true and proper worship. Offer yourself as a living sacrifice, not a dead one, something that is alive and kicking. Why? Because this is pleasing to God. We were created to worship and to love Him with all that there is of us. Obedience is an act of worship. People look at worship and think it's what you do on Sunday mornings or what you might do when you're out in the paddock or alone somewhere. Worship can be the very essence of who we are and how we live every day. As we practice the presence of God in our lives, minute by minute, hour by hour, day by day, week by week, year by year. This has been Contest Benedict with a thought.
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8: 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Ten Boom, along with her father and her sister, were sent to a concentration camp by the Nazis in World War II. 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After the war, she travelled widely to share her experiences and encourage people in faith and in forgiveness. Corrie was tested in 1947 at the close of one event. A Nazi guard from her concentration camp asked her for forgiveness. She remembered his cruelty, but he was now a follower of Jesus and was asking her to forgive him. She thrust her hand forward to offer forgiveness and instantly felt the grace of God and peace in her life. Forgiveness is difficult, but it's also crucial.
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2: When our four-year-old was learning to talk, he would use one-word sentences. He learned our names and some special foods, but the word he used the most was bus. We'd be driving along and all of a sudden he would shout out, "Bus! Bus!" We'd look around and sure enough, there would be a bus. This bus fixation lasted for months. When we were in the car, all we would hear from him was, "Bus! Bus!" And because of his laser focus, he became so good at finding buses before anyone else. With a focus like this, we develop in that area more quickly, rather than when our attention is divided. In life, our attention can be divided in so many ways. Thinking about work, family, relationship, what's for dinner, how are we going to pay the bills, social outings, the list goes on and on. We need to attend to all these things, but sometimes we need to allow ourselves some soul focus, particularly when it comes to our relationship with God. Even Jesus, who would have been the ultimate multitasker, set aside time to just be with God. So in our busy lives, let's not forget to focus on the most important things in our lives. I'm Linda Bailey from dailydevotions.com.au.
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0: Hi, I'm Bernie Diamond. I had lunch recently at one of those franchised coffee shops. I was served by a friendly young woman who'd obviously been told to ask me my name. Bernie, I replied. And every sentence after that, she used that word, Bernie. Are you shopping today, Bernie?
1: No.
0: You must be working then, Bernie.
1: Yes.
0: On it went. Now, she was trying her best, but from my perspective, it was like talking to a robot. Well, it all came unstuck when she had to pass the little piece of paper with my name on it onto the person who was making coffee. After that, I was Charlie. I didn't say anything. To tell you the truth, I used to think God would be like that. I mean, how could he keep up with everybody's name, let alone what's going on in their lives? Jesus has a different take. He said God cares so much. He knows every little detail, not just our names, everything. Well, he's never called me Charlie.
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0: Bob Gass from The Word for Today tells the story of a 9-year-old boy named Philip who suffered with Down syndrome. In Sunday school, the other kids made fun of him because he was different. The Sunday before Easter, the teacher gave each of the kids a plastic egg and asked them to look for symbols of new life, like seeds and leaves, and then place them into the egg. The idea was to open their eggs on Easter Sunday and discuss what they'd found. When the children gathered, they collected all sorts of things like flowers, butterflies, and rocks. But when the teacher opened Philip's egg, it was empty. One child said, "That's not fair, he didn't do it right." But Philip tugged at the teacher's sleeve and said, "I did do it right. It's empty because the tomb is empty. That's why we have new life." The class gasped. And from then on, Philip rose to a new level of respect and became part of the group. But Philip's family knew his time was short, too many problems for one small body. So that summer, he died. As the class of 8-year-olds faced the reality of death, they marched up to the altar, but not with flowers. Together with their teacher, they each placed an empty plastic egg on their friend's tiny casket. Why is the resurrection of Jesus so important? For two reasons. Number one, his resurrection guarantees yours. And number two, if you live long enough, you'll experience the heartache of losing someone you love. The good news of the resurrection of Jesus Christ guarantees that you will meet him again, alive, immortal, and just like Jesus. In John 11, 25, it says, "Anyone who believes in me will live, even after dying." I'm Matt Prater. For more, go to historymakers.tv.
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2: This is Condice Benedict with a thought. Come to me, all you who are weary and burdened, and I will give you rest. Take my yoke upon you and learn from me. For I am gentle and humble in heart, and you will find rest for your souls. Powerful words. Was it just talking about being tired? Was it just talking about emotional, mental anxiety, feeling down? Whereas the Lord Jesus pointing to something far greater, and I believe he was pointing to something far greater, gives us insight into the perfect situation of love that drives out fear. Hear what the Gospel of John has to say in John 1:12. Yet to all who did receive him, to those who believed in his name, he gave the right to become children of God. As a child of God, there is a plan. As a child of God, there is perfect love. As a child of God, there is rest. As a child of God, we can lay all of our burdens before the Lord Jesus and give them to him. This is Condice Benedict with a thought.
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3: Hi, I'm Bernie Diamond. A friend of mine, Gary, was telling me the other day he was rummaging through some boxes and he found a book that he'd forgotten he had. It was called How to Improve Your Memory. Isn't it funny how we can know something really important and then we forget it so completely it's just expunged from our memory? I was like that. As a young man, I knew deep down, I just knew that God did something awesome for me by sending Jesus to die on a cross. But as I grew up, as I matured, somehow I lost it all. And then one day when I was wandering round in a spiritual wasteland, he reminded me. It was like a quiet nudge, a gentle voice, and gradually it grew not louder but clearer until today. That relationship is the most important part of my life. I love how God works, gently, kindly wooing us with his love. Jesus.
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0: Are you under attack? I'm Danny Sinnott with another Brave to Go. The enemy has many weapons, but the two biggest ones are a spirit of fear and a spirit of rejection. Why do I say this? Because a spirit of fear attacks your faith in God. It causes you to doubt Him, His power and authority over darkness, His kindness, and most of all, the essence of who He is, love. You can do all things through Christ who gives you strength. If you let the enemy take your faith, he takes away your source of power, the Creator God who spoke the entire universe into existence. That's power. The spirit of rejection, on the other hand, is used to attack who you are. If the enemy can smack you down and leave you feeling excluded and shafted, causing situations where you're not chosen, you soon forget who you truly are. You need to be grounded in the truth of your identity as beloved, chosen, predestined, called, beautiful, and a precious daughter of the King of the universe who will never leave you or forsake you. Are you under attack? Then shake yourself off and stand strong. Remember who God is and who you are. For more resources, podcasts, and videos on doing life together, head on over to our website, braveenough.org.
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2: Have you heard the verse in Luke 16:13 that says, "No servant can serve two masters, for either he will hate one and love the other, or else he'll hold to one and despise the other. You cannot serve God and mammon." Most of this verse is pretty straightforward and easy to understand. But what about the last verse? You cannot serve God and mammon? What is this mammon thing? Many translations will end this verse, "You cannot serve both God and money." But that falls way short of the real meaning. Mammon is much more than money. Mammon is defined as materialism and worldly gain. It is material wealth regarded as having an evil influence. More importantly, it is personified as a false god in the New Testament. So to rephrase the verse, it could actually say, "You cannot serve both God and the false god of money, materialism, and worldly gain." How do we know if we're serving this false god? In the excellent book, Wealth, Riches, and Money, the author says there are 10 symptoms of mammon's influence in our lives. See if any of these ring true in your life. They are 1. Worry and anxiety over money. 2. Money mismanagement. 3. Consistent financial lack. Complaining, "I don't ever have enough." 4. "I can't afford it" mentality. 5. Impulse buying. 6. Stinginess, which often shows up as lack of tithing. 7. Is greed, an unquenchable desire to acquire or possess. 8. Is discontent, general feeling of discontentment. 9. Is bondage to debt. There's a lot of people suffering that one today. 10. An exaggerated emphasis on money, including an overestimate of its true power or overstating the benefits of having it. Most of us would have succumbed to at least one of these 10 at some stage in our life. The question is, how much do we succumb to these on a regular basis? Are we serving God or mammon? I think if we're honest, we're often serving mammon. In the book I mentioned, Wealth, Riches and Money, the author calls shopping malls the house of mammon. Do you find yourself going to the shopping centre just to hang out or to get some retail therapy? Maybe you need to reconsider this habit. If the shopping mall is the house of mammon in your life, then staying away from the temptations as much as you can might be your best action. If you found in your life you've been serving mammon rather than God, then can I suggest that you repent, seek forgiveness, and put God back into the right place in your life?
1: For more practical financial tips and resources, go to godsmoneymatters.com.

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2: 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Lord, you know this is happening. 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Because, well, as the scripture says, I'm confident of this very thing, that he who began a good work in you, in me, will perfect it until the day of Christ Jesus.
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0: the cringe factor. It can happen so easily, and for different people, different causes. Big noting isn't one that goes down well with me. How about you? In one instance, Jesus had to deal with it. Some of the upper strata like to make much ado about nothing at the temple offering box. Have you heard the basketball phrase, the money man? Well, these people were making a big deal about throwing in big amounts from beyond the three-point line. Jesus said to the disciples, "Hey, have a look at this. See that lady? She's a sole parent and only has two coins to put in. She's an absolute gem. Why? Because the others have just given what they'll never miss, but that lady has given extravagantly what she couldn't afford. It was all she had to live on." I love the way Jesus identified with the quiet achievers. He wasn't drawn to show ponies, but to the authenticity of genuine hearts like yours and mine.
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1: This is Condor Spinnedick with a thought. In Romans 14, we read the following. The kingdom of God is not a matter of eating and drinking, but of righteousness, peace, and joy in the Holy Spirit. As we allow the Holy Spirit to work in us, to change us, our hearts and desires and our attitudes, God's wonderful righteousness works in us, and we will experience the fruit of this. His peace and joy will permeate our very being. Our life will become what it's meant to be, a life of worship to God the Father. If the Holy Spirit is indwelling, then it should stand to reason that we are asked not to conform to the pattern of this world. Why? Because God is at work in our very being, fallible that we may be. There is always and will always be a fringe benefit when we put our trust and allegiance in God the Father. Hear what the Word says. Then you will be able to test and approve what God's will is, His good, pleasing and perfect will. This is Condor Spinnedick with a thought.
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0: It's so hard to see a loved one go through pain and suffering. Recently, I had a friend who experienced the loss of her mother. There was nothing I could do to take away her grief. Even as we sat in the church, ready for the funeral to begin, I could not find the words to express my sorrow for her situation. I left the church that day feeling terrible, as I hadn't been able to do anything to alleviate her suffering. Now, a few weeks later, I received a note from my friend. She'd written to tell me how much she appreciated all that I'd done for her after her mother had passed away. Just knowing that I was there for her had brought her comfort, and she was so thankful that I'd been present. At a time when I had felt totally useless, my friend had found comfort. Sometimes just being there for others without saying a word can make a world of difference. I'm Linda Bailey from dailydevotions.com.au.
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1: Hi, I'm Bernie Diamond. A lot of my work I do at a big long workbench in my study. It's a great workspace, looks out over some trees. I was looking at it and what I saw shocked me. I have 6 communication devices on that bench. My mobile phone, my home phone, the work phone, my PC with email of course, and I run a piece of software that lets me actually speak with people all around the world across the internet. Finally, there's the old fax machine that, well, doesn't get used that much anymore. Unreal. We live in the most connected time in all of history. But in many respects, the more technology we have, the less we actually communicate. You know, catching up for a cup of coffee, face-to-face meetings, just calling someone to say, hi, how are you going? I wonder sometimes, if Jesus had been on email, how much he actually would have used it. Now there's a thought.
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0: visiting my mum recently, we began chatting about her teenage years, how at 13 years old she had taken a job as a seamstress, how she found herself crying in the school office as grandma told the principal he was losing one of his most promising students, and how a week later she surrendered her pay packet to her parents. It's a story that's not uncommon for immigrant girls of the 60s, but since then I've thought a lot about that surrendered pay packet and those tears. My mum is smart and naturally gifted. As a child, she wanted to be a teacher, but never had the chance to live out her dream. Instead, that opportunity was passed on to my siblings and I. This year signifies my 9th year of study and the freedom to make career choices she never could. Today, my mum's legacy continues beyond her life. While I have no children of my own, my ministry impacts thousands of spiritual offspring. So in honour of my mum, who gave the best years of her life inputting into mine, I want to say thank you. Perhaps there's some joy to be found in those 13-year-old tears. 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
1: God promises, if any of us lack wisdom, all we have to do is ask, and He will provide it. 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There's great comfort in knowing all we have to do is ask. Wisdom, please. And amazingly, God delivers more than intelligence, certainly more than ideas and good old common sense. He dips into His well and allows us to drink deeply of cool, refreshing wisdom.
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1: Back in Jesus' day, there was a lot of stigma attached to being what they used to call illegitimate. And I'm sure Joseph had a lot to worry about when he agreed to marry Mary, who was already pregnant. And that's why Jesus was accused from the very beginning of being illegitimate because of the unusual circumstances of his birth. The Gospels in the Bible aren't afraid of recording the accusations, and those rumours continued throughout the history of early Christianity. He never claimed to be the son of Joseph, but instead Jesus always claimed to be the legitimate son of God. We live in a culture that rejects the legitimacy of Jesus in a million ways. But here's the thing. Your own legitimacy and destiny depends upon Christ's. Because if Jesus really was the son of God, then the gates of heaven have been opened wide for you and all who believe in him.
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1: If Jesus were walking this earth today looking for 12 disciples, do you reckon he'd pick you? I'm Bernie Diamond. An interesting question, isn't it? Jesus, the Son of God, walking down by the beach through the shopping centre, looking for disciples. Not perfect people, not necessarily the most educated, but people with potential, people with a heart after him, people who one day would turn the world upside down with his love. Looking here, looking there, listening to that small, still voice of his Father deep inside. Yes, that one. Tap that one on the shoulder. That one, Father. Yes, that one. She's a woman after my own heart. And that one over there, yes, him. I know he doesn't look much, son. But one day, he'll pour his life out to touch people with my love. That one. Funny, I think we expect Jesus to call someone else, someone smarter, someone more qualified, better than us. Not me.
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3: Do you like thumbing through those pamphlets that get stuck in your letterbox? With all that's on offer, it's not that difficult to end up with a house full of stuff. In what's known as the Beatitudes, Jesus said a weird thing. He said, "You're fortunate when you're at the end of your rope." Now, this isn't about being a big sook, but let's be honest. When was the last time when things were going really well and you insisted God stop the good times so you could get back into pain? It's only when the pain gets intense and it seems there isn't a ghost of a chance of fixing it that we finally start to look for an answer beyond ourselves. It's called the hole in the soul, which is generally where we get out and God gets in. People with addictions know it well. The sad part is we've all got addictions of some kind. Some seem socially acceptable and others aren't. But there is that place inside made for connection with God. Some bag it and reckon relationship with God is just a crutch, blissfully unaware of their own.
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0: If the message of Jesus Christ could be distilled into a few well-chosen words, one must certainly be the word hope. Hello, this is Chuck Swindoll. The message of Jesus Christ is first and foremost a message of hope. It's extended freely to all who believe. And I've got good news for you, really for all of us. First of all, God does not pity us. He offers us grace. Secondly, God not only will save us, He gives us His life. God not only delivers us from sin, He gives us joy and purpose and power, a destiny. Now, that's something that will fill you with hope.
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What a privilege to be able to share with you. This is Conda Spinnedick. At the beginning of every program, I normally share a bit about my background, who I am, what I've done, and so on. Obviously, time doesn't permit to tell you a story. Some of you have heard some of this material before. I retired after 45 years of pastoral ministry. That's at the end of 2020. Leonie and I have been married for 50 years. We have 4 children and 8 grandchildren. Started out in 1975 as a Methodist home missionary, served at Newtown Methodist Mission. I was appointed to the Woodenbong Urbanville Joint Parish, that's inland on the far north coast, New South Wales border, about an hour and 3/4 from Brisbane, an hour and a half from Lismore. When the Uniting Church came into being, I remained at Woodenbong as a lay pastor, and after 6 years, was appointed to the Clunes-Dunoon Uniting Church Parish, that's situated between Lismore and Byron Bay. We served the Uniting Church up to the end of 1988. It was time to move on. Having resigned, I joined the Fellowship of Congregational Churches as a pastor. I accepted a call to the Congregational Church at Cessnock, where there was a small group of faithful believers. It was at Cessnock that I was introduced to community radio. It was there that I got a passion to proclaim the Word of God on the airways. We left Cessnock after 21 years. We left a thriving family church. In 2010, we found ourselves in the Wollongong Congregational Church, where we served the Lord for 11 years. It was in our first year at Wollongong that, and I'll forever be grateful, that the manager of Pulse 94.1 invited me to present a Sunday morning worship program. Sunday Worship with Pastor Con is now aired on 8 stations. 0.1 Pulse, 103.5 Orange, Life FM Bathurst, Wagga's Life FM, Dubbo's 94.3, The Light Albury Wodonga, Life FM Bendigo, 92.3 4TVR FM, that's in Mareeba, Queensland, and soon the Central Coast in New South Wales. It is a privilege to be able to share on air, and may the Lord wonderfully bless you as you consider the truth of His Word. Now, one thing is obvious to me. One doesn't have all the answers, so by all means, challenge what you hear. Contact the station you're listening to and tell them what you think about the program. Today, I'd like to explore the topic of my heart's desire. Remember the story of Abraham? If you go to Genesis chapter 12, the Lord said to Abraham, "Go from your country, your people, and

0: your father's household to the land I will show you. I will make you into a great nation, and I will bless you. I will make your name great, and I will be a blessing. I will bless those who bless you, and whoever curses you, I will curse. And all the peoples on earth will be blessed through you. Genesis chapter 12, verse 4. So Abram went as the Lord had told him, and Lot went with him. Abraham was 75 years old when he set out from Haran. He took his wife Sarai, his nephew Lot, and all the possessions they had accumulated and the people they had acquired in Haran. And they set out for the land of Canaan, and they arrived there. Stay tuned. This is Con Desmenadic.
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0: What a privilege. This is Condus Benedict. Please continue to pray for the needs of this radio station. If you like what you hear in this program, contact us, let us know using the webpage. We'd love to hear from you. In the last session, I read to you from Genesis chapter 12, God's call to Abram. Abram takes a humongous step of faith, packs his bags, family, and workers, and moves forward. He goes to the promised land. Like Abraham, each of us has a faith journey. Abraham's resolve to trust God stands out. The Bible says Abraham believed God and it was counted unto him as righteousness. My experience has been that when we take that step of faith, it puts us at loggerheads with the way the world sees and does things. It's obvious that Abraham's unwavering trust in God put him at odds with the way the world thought. For example, the story of Lot and the acquisition of land is classic. Lot chose the best land. Abraham did not. His trust in God to provide was at the heart of his decision. Lot's choice almost led him to destruction. Abraham's choice led him to untold blessings. What seems right in the eyes of the world may lead to the road of destruction and despair. These events are found in Genesis chapter 12 and 14. To quote Herbert Lockyer, Abraham is known for his active, working, living faith. When I first read that, I was challenged. Active, working, living faith. He's an example for us. We can see the following in his life. Faith will always have trials. Having faith does not mean that you will not make a mistake in judgment. Having faith does not make you immune to fear or loss. Faith enables us to overcome. It shines through the darkest of days. Faith will always glorify God. It is what is in the heart of a person that reveals who they are. Unfortunately, our hearts are rebellious and self-centered. The prophet Jeremiah gives us insight into this. Go to Jeremiah 17, verse 9. The heart is deceitful above all things and beyond cure. Who can understand it? Not all is at a loss. Solomon points this out as he reflects on life and faith. Ecclesiastes 3, verse 11. He has made everything beautiful in its time. He has also set eternity in the human heart. Yet no one can fathom what God has done from beginning to end. In the Bible, the heart is mentioned almost 1,000 times. Many a biblical scholar has commented on the human heart condition. And sometimes they're not all that complimentary. Obviously, time won't permit to have a look at every verse of Scripture, but let's have a look at a few of them. Let's see what the Word of God has to say about it. Go to Genesis chapter 6, verse 5, depending on the translation. It says this, "The Lord saw how great the wickedness of the human race had become on the earth, and that every inclination of the thoughts of the human heart was only evil all the time." What an indictment. Think about it for a moment. Stay tuned. This is Con Despin.
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0: What an honour and a privilege to be able to spend some time with you. This is Con Dispenedict. Check out my podcast, Living in Faith with Pastor Con. In the Bible, the heart is mentioned almost 1,000 times. Many a biblical scholar has commented on the heart condition. They're not all that complimentary. Let's see what the Word of God has to say about this. Now, there are lots of texts, and time doesn't permit to go through all of them, so we're not going to do that. Genesis 6, verse 5, I read to you in the previous session. The Lord saw how great the wickedness of the human race had become on the earth, and that every inclination of the thoughts of the human heart was only evil all the time. We should regularly examine our heart's desires. Here's something that I shared with you a week or so ago. I believe that it's important. The heart is regarded as the seat of our desires. These things motivate or depress us. They stop us dead in our tracks, or they inspire us to move forward with enthusiasm and a spring in our step. Thinking about this, I reckon that sometimes we do not know or understand what our true desires are. For example, someone prays to get out of a financial situation they're in, when perhaps they should be praying for wisdom to make the right decisions and do the right choices. Or someone may be praying for a husband or a wife or a better job position or a better place to live, when they ought to be asking God to know what His perfect will for their life is. It has a lot to say about the heart. Here's one short passage from Proverbs chapter 3, verses 5 and 6. Trust in the Lord with all your heart, and lean not on your own understanding. In all your ways submit to Him, and He will make your paths straight. What a challenge. What is it to trust in the Lord with all of our heart? Here's another verse. If we don't trust in the Lord with all of our heart, we might fall into the trap that Proverbs 16, verse 25 speaks of. There is a way that appears to be right, but the end, it leads to death. Our actions, our desires, become evident and obvious. Proverbs 27, verse 19, as water reflects the face, so one's life reflects the heart. And of course, that passage from Jeremiah, well-known passage 9 to 10, the heart is deceitful above all things and beyond cure. Who can understand it? I, the Lord, search the heart and examine the mind to reward each person according to their conduct, according to what their deeds deserve. And what did the Lord Jesus say about the heart? Mark chapter 7, 21 to 23. For it is from within, out of a person's heart, that evil thoughts come. Sexual immorality, theft, murder, adultery, greed, malice, deceit, lewdness, envy, slander, arrogance and folly. All these evils come from inside and defile a person. Is there hope? Is there a way out? Are we doomed? The answer is found in the Lord Jesus. Stay tuned. This is Con Dispenedict.
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0: What a privilege to be able to spend some time with you. This is Con Despinedik. Check out my podcast, Living in Faith with Pastor Con. If you like what you hear in this program, contact the station using the webpage. We'd love to hear from you. And of course, please continue to pray for the needs of this radio station. Now, last couple of sessions, I made the statement, the heart is regarded as the seat of our desires. These things motivate or depress us. They stop us dead in our tracks, or they inspire us to move forward with enthusiasm and a spring in our step. The theme is the heart's desire. What did the Lord Jesus say about the heart? Let's have a look at Mark chapter 7, verses 21 to 23. For it is from within, out of a person's heart, that evil thoughts come, sexual immorality, theft, murder, adultery, greed, malice, deceit, lewdness, envy, slander, arrogance, and folly. All these evils come from inside and defile a person. Is there hope? Is there a way out? Are we doomed? The answer is found in the Lord Jesus, the way, the truth, and the life. The Apostle James understood this when he said, when tempted, no one should say, God is tempting me. For God cannot be tempted by evil, nor does he tempt anyone. But each person is tempted when they are dragged away by their own evil desire and enticed. Then, after desire has conceived, it gives birth to sin. And sin, when it is full grown, gives birth to death. I find it a personal challenge when I consider what the Word of God says about the human heart, the seat of our desires. There's no doubt that reformation must take place. God, in His wisdom and grace, calls each one of us to Himself. The past is not an obstacle. The future is yet to come. The past is a stepping stone to the future. In the Lord Jesus, there is restoration and renewal. It is through God's grace alone, by faith in the Lord Jesus, that we can repent of our sins and place our trust in Him. He purifies us. Hear the prophecy of Ezekiel. I will give you a new heart and put a new spirit in you. I will remove from you your heart of stone and give you a heart of flesh. God will give us a pure heart, a heart that loves Him and not the sin that held us captive in the world. It's what's in the heart of a person that will reveal who they are. Unfortunately, our hearts are unruly, rebellious, self-centered, and they're in need of reformation. It cries out for renewal. True renewal, true reformation can only come when the Holy Spirit is at work within. Stay tuned. This is Con Despin.
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What an honour to be able to spend time there. This is Con Dispenedic. Please continue to pray for the needs of this radio station. If you like what you hear in this program, contact the station using the webpage. Let us know. We'd love to hear from you. Pray too for wisdom for me that I might be able to say what needs to be said in such a way that will be encouraging to God's people. This program's played on a number of stations. I reckon that there are a number of things that stand out in the story of Jonah.

0: You know the story of Jonah. God's prophet, got a message from God, go. And instead of going in the direction God told him to go, he ran away. And yet God challenged him. God stopped him dead in his tracks. God spoke again and persisted with him. I reckon that there are lots of things that stand out. There's always a price to pay for running away from God. Am I oversimplifying it? I don't think so. Some probably would say yes, but I don't think so at all. In Jonah's case, there was a price. Isolation from his friends and family. The cost of a ticket on a ship that went in the opposite direction. Depression. A lack of peace. A lack of joy. Can you see how these things impact us? The good news is that not all is gloom and doom. Why? I learned a long time ago that God never gives up on us. I like that. Never gives up on us. Sounds like words of a chorus. But it was the truth before the chorus was ever written. There are many who don't believe in God. Denial of the truth doesn't negate the truth. There are also many who have run away from or are running away from God. They might not believe in God, but God believes in them. We have one man's struggle with God's call. How often do we struggle with what I call God's will versus my will syndrome? This syndrome can cause some confusion and lack of clarity. Take the Apostle Peter, for example, Matthew chapter 16. When Jesus came to the region of Caesarea Philippi, he asked his disciples, "Who do people say the Son of Man is?" They replied, "Some say John the Baptist, others say Elijah, and others still Jeremiah or one of the prophets." "But what about you?" he asked. "Who do you say I am?" Simon Peter answered, "You are the Messiah, the Son of the living God." Peter got it, 10 out of 10. He was open to the leading of God. God the Father's will is to reveal the Son to the world. God the Father's will is to open wide the gates of salvation to all. Earlier I said, as I quoted from Lockyer, that Jonah was one of a special breed of prophets that said that God's love is for the whole world. So here's a question. How do you view God? Stay tuned. This is Con Des Benedict.
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0: Thanks for tuning in. This is Con Dispiritic. My prayer is God will wonderfully bless you as you consider the truth of His Word. Continue to pray from these to this radio station. If you like what you hear in this program, let us know using the station's webpage. Love to hear from you. Pray too for wisdom for me that I might say the right things in the right way as this program's played on a number of stations. It's always a good exercise to ask the question, what's going on in the writer's heart and mind as he wrote? The background of Psalm 51 possesses a challenge for every thinking Christian. This is an intensely personal prayer. David was caught out. The prophet Nathan exposed two horrific crimes, adultery and the eventual murder of Uriah. David was acutely aware of the fact that all sin is God-directed. Verse 4, Psalm 51, against you, you only, have I sinned and done what is evil in your sight. So you are right in your verdict and justified when you judge. David was also aware of the fact that he could not hide what he had done from the nation, let alone God. Nothing is hidden from God. He got a wake-up call when challenged by God's prophet. Guilt and shame, his sins are exposed to the world. You can run and hide, or you can fess up. David chose to confess his sin and throw himself at the mercy of God's grace. This did not take away from the consequences of his actions. Sin is a hard taskmaster and always demands payment. If left unchecked, it will fester and destroy. David knew that he needed not only forgiveness, but renewal. That's the background of verse 10 of Psalm 51. Create in me a clean heart, O God, and renew a right spirit within me. It is what's in the heart of a person that reveals who they are. Unfortunately, our hearts are unruly, rebellious, and self-centered, and we need reformation and renewal. The reality of life is that we live in a broken, fallible, fallen world with all the temptations that come. We face a daily trial as the world, the flesh, and the devil conspire to destroy. This is why it's important that we guard our heart and not take for granted what God has done for each one of us. The reality of life is that we will all struggle with temptation. And yes, at times fall. We're encouraged to guard our heart. Hear what Peter says in 1 Peter chapter 5. Be sober-minded. Be watchful. Your adversary, the devil, prowls round like a roaring lion, seeking someone to devour. Resist him, firm in your faith, knowing that the same kind of sufferings are being experienced by your brotherhood throughout the world. Stay tuned. This is Con Dispiritic.
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0: I count it an honour and a privilege to be able to share with you. This is Con Dispenedic. Check out my podcast, Living in Faith with Pastor Con. We live in a broken, imperfect, fallen world with all the temptations that come. We face a daily trial as the world, the flesh and the devil conspire to destroy. This is why it's important that we guard our heart and not take for granted what God has done for us. The reality of life is that we will all struggle. Temptations out there, and at times, believe it or not, we're going to fall. And we have, haven't we? We are encouraged to guard our heart. 1 Peter chapter 5, verses 8 and 9 is a passage I left you with in our last session. Be sober-minded, be watchful. Your adversary, the devil, prowls round like a roaring lion, seeking someone to devour. Resist him, firm in your faith, knowing that the same kinds of suffering are being experienced by your brotherhood throughout the world. This word resist is a positive one. It's not in the negative. Peter encourages the Christian to resist. A lifetime ago, I preached it on this passage. I was a young, inexperienced preacher. It was my first parish, an associate minister at Newtown Methodist Mission. I'd been in the ministry under a year, and a well-meaning member of the congregation took me aside and told me, "This is rather a negative way to preach." Now, that was not my intention. I wanted to warn and encourage the congregation of the pitfalls of life. Peter encourages the Christian to resist. James is also adamant that resistance is a viable option. James 4, verse 7, "Submit yourselves then to God, resist the devil, and he will flee from you." A lifetime ago, I was put on a spot. I'd presented a short devotion to a group of church leaders. A couple of them were annoyed. The younger of the two said, "You can't say that." What was the thing that I said that caused so much angst? "Submit yourselves then to God, resist the devil, and he will flee from you." As though it was their experience that the truth of this verse was not their experience. Why would James say it if it were not possible? Now, with an attitude like that, there's no victory whatsoever. We are encouraged to submit and stop fighting God. To use the words of the psalmist, "Be still and know that I am God. I will be exalted among the nations. I will be exalted in the earth." The desire of our heart should be to seek to grow in the things of the Lord. This is called sanctification. The word of God does not fall short in advice. Proverbs chapter 4, verse 23. "Above all else, guard your heart, for everything you do flows from it." How can we keep our hearts vigilant? Through the presence and renewal of the Holy Spirit. A personal desire of the heart and the mind to trust and believe. Hear the words of the Lord Jesus. "Love the Lord your God with all your heart and with all your soul and with all your mind and with all your strength." Stay tuned. This is Con Dispenedic.
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0: This is us talking at one particular proposition, 1 out of 5. May our faith be challenged and our resolve to trust be strengthened. In hindsight, this may have sounded somewhat daunting. None of us wants to be challenged, especially to that extent. When our faith is challenged, we need reassurance. We need a safe place to land. I strongly believe that God never gives up on us, no matter what the situation. In an earlier session, I said that God believes in you. How so, you should ask? God reassured the prophet Jeremiah of this truth. Before I formed you in the womb, I knew you. Before you were born, I set you apart. I appointed you as a prophet to the nations. Was this a specific truth just for him, or can we apply it to everyone? I believe that it is both general and specific. The psalmist was convinced of this truth. For you created my innermost being. You knit me together in my mother's womb. I praise you because I am fearfully and wonderfully made. Your works are wonderful. I know that full well. My frame was not hidden from you when I was made in secret, when I was woven together in the depths of the earth. Your eyes saw my unformed body. All the days ordained for me were written in your book before one of them came to be. Another way of understanding this is to understand the reality of the gospel of the Lord Jesus. My go-to verse, for God so loved the world that he gave his one and only Son, that whoever believes in him shall not perish, but have eternal life. God believes in you. The Holy Spirit is ever present in our lives. And when the Spirit is there, he comes with a kit bag of goodies, the wherewithal. That is all that we need for life. This is evident in the Apostle Paul's prayer found in Ephesians chapter 1. I pray that the eyes of your heart may be enlightened in order that you may know the hope to which you were called, the riches of his glorious inheritance in his holy people, and his incomparably great power for us who believe. That power is the same as the mighty strength he exerted when he raised Christ from the dead and seated him at his right hand in the heavenly realms, and his affirmation of the work of God in the life of the believer. Philippians chapter 1 verse 6. Being confident of this, that he who began a good work in you will carry it on to completion until the day of Christ Jesus. Whatever God started in your life, he'll finish. He won't quit on you. You may give up on God, but he'll never give up on you. He didn't give up on Jonah, nor did the Lord Jesus give up on the Apostle Peter. Nor will he give up on you. Stay tuned. This is Con Despenedict.
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0: great to be back with you, Condus Benedict here. As I shared earlier, we're looking at a number of propositions. We're still on proposition number one. May our faith be challenged and our resolve to trust be strengthened. That's a pretty heavy thing to say to someone. May your faith be challenged. May your resolve be strengthened. To have our faith challenged is to examine who we are and what we believe. The prophet Jonah had his faith challenged and his resolve to trust was strengthened. This was a painful experience. It was real and it's believable, something that each one of us can relate to. For me, the story of Jonah presents a number of questions. Where was he? When was he? Where was Joppa? Where's Tarshish? Where's Nineveh? These questions are important. They also help us to understand today's context in relation to the nation of Israel. When was he? God called Jonah about 760 BC. Where was he? He was a Jewish prophet living in his homeland. He lived near Nazareth. Today, Nazareth is the largest city in the north of Israel. The closest port of call was Joppa, modern-day Tel Aviv. Where's Tarshish? Tarshish was about 4,000 kilometres in Spain, in the opposite direction of Nineveh. Nineveh is about 3,000 kilometres from Joppa. Nineveh is in Mosul, northern Iraq. Jonah ran away from God's call. Verse 3, Jonah chapter 1. But Jonah ran away from the Lord, and he headed off to a place called Tarshish, headed for Tarshish. He went down to Joppa, where he found a ship bound for that port. After paying the fare, he went aboard and sailed for Tarshish to flee from the Lord. Running away is a costly business. He not only forked out money for his travel, he suffered from guilt and shame. And perhaps this led to depression. Like David, his energy was sapped. In the midst of a fierce storm, he's below deck, fast asleep. Verse 5 and 6, Jonah had gone below deck where he lay down and fell into a deep sleep. The captain went to him and said, "How can you sleep? Get up, call on your God. Maybe he will take notice of us that we will not perish." While Jonah slept, a severe storm had struck and the whole crew, including the captain, were scared for their life. Now it's a moment to fess up. It's a moment of truth. Verse 12, "Pick me up and throw me into the sea," he replied, "and it will become calm. I know it's my fault that this great storm has come upon you." There are always consequences for disobedience. Jonah was challenged to meet those consequences head on. "It's me," he said. "It's my fault," he said. "Get rid of me," he said. Reluctantly and out of fear, they tossed him overboard. Verse 12, "Pick me up, throw me into the sea," he replied, "and it will become calm. I know that it's my fault that this great storm has come upon you." God was not finished with Jonah. Verse 17, "Now the Lord provided a huge fish to swallow Jonah, and Jonah was in the belly of the fish for 3 days and 3 nights. No matter what we do, we cannot thwart the plan of God. I love this story. It highlights the power of God, the patience of God, and the compassion of God. Stay tuned. This is Con Despinity.
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0: Thanks for staying in tune. This is Con Dispenedic. In our last session, we left Jana in dire straits. He's been called out, and with much guilt and humiliation, he confesses that the calamity the sailors faced was his fault. Running away from God appeared at the time to be a good thing. I say appeared. Perhaps it was not the best of ideas. That's what happens when we get so self-absorbed. We tend to do stupid things, and we tend not to see clearly. Jonah did not see clearly. Jonah experienced the my will versus God's will syndrome. Free will is a wonderful gift. Free will never negate the consequences of our actions. Is this what Paul was talking about when he wrote, I have the right to do anything, you say, but not everything is beneficial. I have the right to do anything, but not everything is constructive. No one should seek their own good, but the good of others. 1 Corinthians chapter 10, verse 23. I'm a firm believer in grace and freedom. I also believe that the Bible teaches us that where sin is, grace abounds. On many occasions, this verse is quoted. Not to proclaim God's wonderful love, forgiveness and restoration, his power and grace. No, but as an excuse to do whatever one pleases. Hear what the scriptures have to say about this. Go to Romans chapter 5 and chapter 6. The law was brought in so that trespass might increase. But where sin increased, grace increased all the more. So that just as sin reigned in death, so also grace might reign through righteousness to bring eternal life through Jesus Christ our Lord. When it comes to chapter 6, he says this, what shall we say then? Shall we go on sinning so that grace may increase? Sounds logical. Verse 2, by no means. We are those who have died to sin. How can we live in it any longer? Christian, be who you are. There's nothing wrong with expecting a child of God to live a holy and righteous life in the true sense. For the sinner, the one who's muffed it, there's always a way out. God, in his infinite wisdom and mercy, has provided forgiveness and true cleansing. This should not be seen as a license for disobedience, though. Remember 1 John 1:9, if we confess our sins, he is faithful and just and will forgive us our sins and purify us from all unrighteousness. Not a license to sin, but a freedom to come to the throne of grace, asking for forgiveness with true repentance in our hearts. Repentance? Make a U-turn. Stop it. Change your course of attitude. Change your course in life. Pretty powerful stuff. This too was Jonah's experience. Was it a pleasant experience? No. Imagine being swallowed by a humongous fish. The Lord provided a huge fish to swallow Jonah, and Jonah was in the belly of that fish for 3 days and 3 nights. Stay tuned. This is Con Dispenedic.
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0: Always a privilege, always a pleasure to spend time with you. Well, our time is almost up. This is Condas Benedict. Please continue to pray for the needs of this radio station. If you like what you hear in this program, please let us know. Contact the station using the webpage. Now, last session, I wanted to take you to the various verses of Scripture that opened up for us an appreciation of the fact that God is love, and the great God of love loves you. Remember Romans chapter 5, verse 8? But God demonstrates his own love for us in this, while we were still sinners, Christ died for us. It's a thing most wonderful to know that God loves you. That love leads to reformation. It leads to renewal. This is why the Apostle Paul writes, "Therefore, if anyone is in Christ, the new creation has come. The old is gone. The new is here." Remember the life-saving words of the Lord Jesus, John chapter 3, verse 7. "You should not be surprised at my saying, you must be born again." And John 3:16, how many times have I shared this passage on this program? "For God so loved the world that he gave his one and only Son, that whoever believes in him shall not perish, but have eternal life." The Apostle John introduces us to the idea of being a child of God in the very first chapter of his gospel. First part, he tells us who the Lord Jesus is. Powerful. And then in verse 12, just before he explains that the Lord Jesus becomes totally human, he opens the door to something exciting. "Yet to all who did receive him, to those who believed in his name, he gave the right to become children of God. Children born not of natural descent, nor of human decision or husband's will, but born of God." My theme today has been the heart's desire. The heart's desire is strongly impacted by the spiritual birth that God the Father has gifted us. Now, I don't know about you, but I get excited about this very thing. You see, I'm not alone. You're not alone. When I struggle with the world, the flesh, and the devil, when you struggle with the world, the flesh, and the devil, I know that the Holy Spirit is at work in my life. I can think different. I can act different. In the light of the challenge that is found in Romans chapter 12. "Therefore, I urge you, brothers and sisters, in the view of God's mercy, to offer your bodies as a living sacrifice, holy and pleasing to God. This is your true and proper worship. Do not conform to the pattern of this world, but be transformed by the renewing of your mind. Then you will be able to test and approve what God's will is, his good, pleasing, and perfect will." Now that's not a bad place to conclude the program. Until we meet again, may God wonderfully bless you and your family. This is Condas Benedict.
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1: Have you ever thought about Judgment Day? That day when we'll stand before Jesus and give an account for our lives, as mentioned in 2 Corinthians 5:10? I have. And in fact, I find it quite motivating. I know it's a bit of a strange way to start a discussion on finances, but this is relevant. So what do you think it'll be like? What do you think it'll be like when we face Jesus? You may have watched the movie Schindler's List. It's an American epic historical drama film directed and co-produced by Steven Spielberg, based on the novel Schindler's Ark by Thomas Keneally, who happens to be an Australian novelist. The film is centred around the life of Oskar Schindler, a German businessman who saved the lives of more than 1,000 mostly Polish Jewish refugees during the Holocaust. Liam Neeson stars as Schindler and does a fantastic job of it. If you haven't seen it, then I'd highly recommend it. Now don't worry, I'm not going to go into doing regular movie reviews. I do have a point. See, towards the end of the movie, there is a scene where Schindler is saying goodbye and about to leave in his car, and he's standing in front of the multitude of Jews that he's helped save. Schindler begins to break down and cry, barely able to stand, holding on to his Jewish friend Oscar, crying, "I could have got more out. I could have saved more." He goes on to say, "I could have made more money. I threw away so much money." Looking at the car he's about to drive off in, he looks Oscar in the eyes and cries out that he could have saved another 10 people if only he'd sold the car, and another 2 people with the gold pin he was wearing. He could have saved more, he could have done more. It's certainly a very moving and dramatic scene that brings a flood of emotions. So what's my point? Well, I'm wondering, does this actually paint a picture of how we might be when we meet Jesus? Will we suddenly realise what's really important and regret that we didn't do more? Will that new car, the bigger house, or the overseas holiday suddenly seem unimportant as we consider the alternatives? In that dramatic scene, Schindler's mate Oscar embraces him and reminds him of how much he's done, how many lives he saved. But for Schindler, he knew that he could have saved more people if only he had his priorities right. What about you? Do you have your priorities right? What are you going to be thinking when you face Jesus on Judgment Day? Are you going to know in your heart that you could have done more? It seems to me that we all need to consider how we're spending our time, money and opportunities. Are we chasing the buck, chasing the unquenchable desire to consume even more like this world wants us to? Are you going to be like Schindler crying out that you could have done more? Or are you laying down treasure on earth and swapping it for heavenly treasure? Heavenly treasure that rust and moth can't destroy. So what's this heavenly treasure? Well, isn't it living with an eternal perspective? Getting our priorities right and doing all we can do with our time and money? Don't you think it's really about doing our best to bring people into the kingdom of God? It's a tough question, isn't it? But worth considering. I certainly am.
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